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2: The men loved it too, because they could identify with the pain. They had pain too, you know. And they could identify with her pain and just knew she was phenomenal. There was no secret that she was phenomenal, that she was way ahead of her time.
3: I think that when she really was happy, when she really was fully herself, was when she was singing, especially when she was singing with people she loved, musicians she loved. That was when she was happy.
4: Without question, everybody knows, you know, the relationship with Lester Young. Beautiful relationship, friendship, intimacy. They almost sound alike. You can hear them. You can hear them in each other. That kind of laid back, cool, taking your time, refusing to rush element to both of them.
5: Lester Young. He played behind her. First start, the way he played behind her and fed her these villains thing. She was just like she was in her mother's arms.
6: Those were the voices of Carmen McRae, Dan Morgenstern, Farrah Jasmine Griffin, and Jimmy Rolls. Hello, and welcome to the 9th of 13 programs in the series, No Regrets, The Music and Spirit of Billie Holiday. In this episode, we'll explore Billie's deep and fruitful relationships with her fellow jazz musicians. We'll focus on Billie's immersion into what during her day was the overwhelmingly male-centric world of jazz artists. We call this episode Billie and the Cats. We'll hear about Louis Armstrong's influence on Billie, her early touring days as the only woman in the bands she worked with, as well as her ongoing friendships and enduring partnerships, especially with tenor saxophonist Lester Young. And we'll hear how many musicians thought of Billie Holiday as one of the cats, an honorific not often bestowed on other women singers. I'm Rhonda Hamilton. Billie Holiday was a welcome presence on any number of otherwise male-dominated bandstands. In addition to her successful collaborations with the studio orchestras of Benny Goodman and Teddy Wilson, tours with the Count Basie and Artie Shaw bands, and a couple of cameos with the Duke Ellington Orchestra, Billie also found a home in the company of other all-male, all-star bands. Take this version of the Harry Woods classic song, What a Little Moonlight Can Do, from the 1934 film Roadhouse, where she's accompanied by Oscar Peterson on piano, trumpeter Charlie Shavers, guitarist Herb Ellis, Ray Brown on bass, and Ed Shaughnessy on drums.
7: Oh, what little moonlight can do. Oh, what little moonlight can do to you. You're in love, your heart's a-fluttering all day long. You only stutter 'cause you're poor time.

0: can't resist him, and all you'll say when you have kissed him is, ooh, what a little moonlight can do.
1: Here, some notable observers speak to Billie's relationships with her fellow musicians.
2: They expected most of the guys who were band players to be able to accompany a singer. I was just kind of taken for granted. Today, everybody's a specialist, and, you know, many performers have to take their own accompanists in order to get the music played properly. But in those days, a singer like Billie Holiday would think nothing of going up on the bandstand next door with Ben Webster, if she felt like it, or across the street with Roy Eldridge, or whatever, and singing, because she would just say, I'm going to sing such and such and such and such a key, and turn around and start singing, you know. A musically oriented singer like that was quite different from the singers who've come up since the late 40s. There was an abrupt change in direction when singers really became the dominant entertainers in the mid-40s, late 40s. She was prior to that, so she related to what had gone before in terms of her musicianship.
3: The men loved her too, because they could identify with the pain. They had pain too, you know. And they could identify with her pain and just knew she was phenomenal. There was no secret that she was phenomenal, that she was way ahead of her time.
4: Lady was a singer, but she was a musician, man. She thought as a musician.
1: Those were the voices of pianist-composer Dr. Billie Taylor, vocalists Carmen McRae and Billy Eckstein. In addition, drummer Cozy Cole said in an interview, quote, all the musicians loved her. She had a different style than anybody else. It was just something the musicians always liked about her.
0: When you have kissed him, it's ooh.

0: The affinity instrumentalists had for Billie is underscored by her own comments. In a 1939 interview with Dave Dexter for Downbeat magazine, Billie told the writer, "Look, Dex, I don't think I'm singing. I feel like I'm playing a horn. I try to improvise like Les Young, like Louis Armstrong, or someone else I admire." The influence of male musicians on Billie Holiday actually began when she was a young girl in the rough-and-tumble neighborhoods of Baltimore. It was there that she heard phonograph records of the immortal Louis Armstrong. After leaving Baltimore, some of Billie's earliest efforts at singing professionally began as a teenager on the Harlem speakeasy scene in the company of male musicians, including bassist Pops Foster, singer-dancer Baby Lawrence, and dancer James Stump Cross. Stump Cross was later part of the jazz, tap, and comedy duo with Harold Cromer, famously known as Stump and Stumpy. In his interview with writer Linda Kuehl, Stump Cross talks about the influence Louis Armstrong, who was known as Pops among musicians, had on young Billie.
1: George called him the landlord, but he owns jazz. Any room he's in, that's jazz. So he's the landlord, you know.
2: "Daddy, let's go see the landlord." I said, "What?"
1: "The landlord."
2: She said, "I'm going to see the landlord stuff, Daddy. Let's go. Let's be going to see Louis Armstrong." He would make her day just to hear him play.
1: And she would interpret what he played on trumpet into her thing. And that was it. In turn, he would love her rendition of what he did. You know, anything he did, she would do. She loved it. Any tune that Pops did, she loved, because of the way he did it. She said Pops had more soul than any, you know, any singer.
0: Louis Armstrong's trumpet playing and singing had a powerful influence on Billie, which eventually resulted in an enduring friendship between the two. They inevitably landed in the recording studio together on a couple of notable occasions. From their September 1949 encounter at the Decca Records studio, here's Billie's duet with Louis Armstrong on the James P. Johnson tune, "You Can't Lose a Broken Heart," with lyrics by Flournoy Miller.

If you ever break up, then try to make up. It's tough to make a brand new start. Take a while and think it over.

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Harsh words often spoken will upset

0: rhythmic phrasing. It's all from Louis. He's the progenitor of all of us for swinging. We're all descendant of Louis Armstrong's genius. His swing is a profound new development. And Billie Holiday synthesizes, indeed embraces, and portrays as well as expands upon an even more subtle refinery of swing that Louis does. She clearly is showing you the whole rhythmic sensibility that Louis shows you in these recordings. Because when Billie Holiday presents a new rhythmic sensibility to the flow of jazz's swing, she's boxed in by the fact that she has to sing words and she can't completely improvise away from the melody. She's improvising and it's a true jazz solo, but you can't completely abandon either the lyric or the melody. Yet she puts over this new rhythmic identity as well as it's ever been done by anyone, instrumentalist or vocalist. She's still in first place, and that knocks me over.
1: That was broadcaster historian Phil Schaap on Louis Armstrong's profound influence on Lady Day. Here's critic historian Dan Morgenstern speaking to the importance of the musicians to Billie's career.
2: I think that when she really was happy, when she really was fully herself, was when she was singing, especially when she was singing with people she loved, musicians she loved. That was when she was happy. And we're blessed to have witnessed that. Clearly, I'll never forget, you know, the moments I had with Billie live. You know, but I, you know, treasure her recordings. And not very much time goes by when I don't listen to Billie, you know.
1: Besides his efforts as a bandleader on Lady Day's recording sessions, Teddy Wilson was a swinging, ultra-sensitive master pianist who, at his best, was a singer's dream accompanist. Although Teddy Wilson and Billie Holiday never toured together, they recorded dozens of compositions. Here's one recorded in July 1935 with a 23-year-old Billie and the Teddy Wilson Orchestra, featuring a wonderful trumpet solo by Roy Eldridge. This is I'm Painting the Town Red.

0: Dan Morgenstern recalled Buck Clayton's lofty praise for Billie in an interview he conducted with the trumpeter, who first toured with her when both were part of the Count Basie organization and made several studio recordings together.
1: I got to know Buck Clayton pretty well, and she and Buck, of course, had a really good relationship in the Basie band, and he backs her on some of the small group recordings. And Buck said that she was to work with her was not really like working with most singers, where you have to adapt to them, you know. With Billie, it was the opposite. She adapted to the musicians, you know. So she was like one of the boys.
0: Although Billie was only with the Basie band for less than a year and made only a handful of recordings with the Count, her relationship with the band played an important role in her career as she established close connections with many of Basie's musicians, including Lester Young, Harry Sweets Edison, Buck Clayton, Joe Jones, and others. So while she was in the recording studio on many occasions with Teddy Wilson, she traveled on the bus with Basie and became one of the boys, making connections that lasted throughout her career. Billie auditioned for the Count Basie band not long after the February 23, 1937 passing of her father, Clarence Holliday. She made the grade and got the job, joining the Basie organization on a March 13th tour in Scranton, Pennsylvania. Critic Stanley Dance, reviewing that first performance, concluded, "Basie has two of the best vocalists extant. Billie Holiday joined him on that memorable night in Scranton, and he already had James Rushing. Basie is extremely fortunate." In an interview with Linda Kuhl, Count Basie later recalled those days.
2: "We had a fairly nice band. We were working hard with the band together, you know. We were happy together. And when they joined us, then we were a very happy crew."
0: Billie's stint with the Count Basie Orchestra didn't last very long, but her time with Basie included a legendary night at Harlem's venerable home of Happy Feet, the Savoy Ballroom Dance Hall. That night, Basie's orchestra squared off in a battle of the bands with Savoy House favorite the Chick Webb Orchestra, featuring vocalist Ella Fitzgerald. When the votes were counted, the Chick Webb band won the night, but Basie and Billie had made their mark. Here's a Billie Holiday recording of the Gershwin classic, "They Can't Take That Away From Me," from a 1937 performance at the Savoy Ballroom. Buck Clayton takes the trumpet solo.

0: that's what made her great. She was a stylist. She was an originator, not an imitator. There was no substitute for originality. She's modern. And she had sound that you could tell that's Billie Holiday's name.
1: That was another key member of the Count Basie trumpet section, Harry Sweets Edison. Out of all of the musicians Billie performed with and got to know in the Basie band, her most enduring relationship was with the distinctive tenor saxophonist Lester Young, who was one of the great stylists in jazz history. Their relationship was solidified on the Count Basie band bus, where the band would sometimes endure 400-mile road trips between engagements. Here's Billie with the Count Basie band singing I Can't Get Started.

This is a January 1938 recording of Billie Holiday with the Teddy Wilson Orchestra singing When You're Smiling. Listen for Lester Young's tenor saxophone solo in this performance.

0: without question, everybody knows, you know, the relationship with Lester Young, beautiful relationship, friendship, intimacy. They almost sound alike. You can hear them. You can hear them in each other. That kind of laid back, cool, taking your time, refusing to rush element to both of them.
1: That was Farrah Jasmine Griffin commenting on the unique friendship between Billie Holiday and tenor saxophonist Lester Young, a relationship that grew out

0: The pianist Jimmy Rolls describes the unique and tender connection between these two great artists.
1: Lester Young, he played behind her. When he first started, the way he played behind her and fed her these fill-ins and things, she was just like she was in her mother's arms. That's the way she felt. If he had not showed up for work that night, she wouldn't have been straight. She just sung, but she wouldn't have been laid dead because she was always happy. And she knew Perez was standing right there playing for her because what he did was for her, perfectly matched. Her boy was Lester Young, that's it. And that's why she came out here, so she could sing and know that he was there. They had the funniest way of loving each other. It was brother and sister, but it was another thing because he was so strange. Anybody that ever knew him would tell you he's one of the strangest people on earth. He was like a visitor, really. And she was, too. So you can figure the two of them on together. It's pretty wild.
0: Here are excerpts from recordings which illustrate their close connection.

Lester Young, he played behind her. First start, the way he played behind her and fed her these villains and things, she was just like she was in her mother's arms.

0: In order, you heard excerpts from Billy's performances with Lester Young on The Man I Love, This Year's Kisses, Who Wants Love, and Laughing at Life. There are only two documented encounters between Billie Holiday and Duke Ellington, but they are certainly worth noting given the stature of these two giants of American music. Their encounters included the dramatic Ellington film short, Saddest Tale, heard in an earlier episode in this series, with Billie playing a damsel-in-distress role that required her to sing across varying moods ranging from happy to forlorn. The other documented encounter between them came at Carnegie Hall in 1952 as part of Ellington's 25th anniversary concert. Listen for Duke's typically eloquent introduction of Billie when he refers to her as a symbol of good taste and good music as she sings Sigmund Romberg's classic song, Lover, Come Back to Me.
1: My pleasure to present one of the great artists, always imitated. The imitation is always attempted. They are varying degrees of success as far as the imitators are concerned. Another great symbol of good taste in good music. Ladies and gentlemen, Miss Billie Holiday.

I'm lonely. The sky is blue and high above, the moon is new.

For any singer operating in a typical jazz instrumental setting, perhaps their closest musical partnership is with their piano accompanist.

0: Billie Holiday achieved great partnerships with several of her pianists, and let's hear from some of them. First, Bobby Henderson, followed by Bobby Tucker, Jimmy Rolls, and Mal Waldron.
1: She kept perfect time. You could go anywhere, but she'd be there, man. Perfect time and perfect diction, you know? And I knew that even in the raw state as a vocalist, you could see underlying it was there.
2: The lyric really meant the most to her.
3: Lady Day was like one of the cats. There was never any, no complexes, no hard to figure out personality. She was open from the beginning. She was always the same. I can remember, like, if you hit a chord, she liked pure harmony. She liked beautiful harmony, but she didn't want to hear anything that would distract. But she was straight ahead with her intonation. It played something that was maybe that tonal, unless it was built into it right, so that she got it from way in. If he just threw it at her all of a sudden, she'd always say, "Don't play that chord," or something like that.
4: Well, working with Billie was different than working with other singers because most singers at that time had arrangements, strict arrangements with cues, definite points where you had to react to do this and do that, choruses where the piano had to play along with the voice and harmony and stuff like that. But Billie was a true jazz musician in this sense that it was all improvised and spontaneous. So there were no rehearsals, and we just got up on stage and we did what came naturally. And it changed every time we did it. That's why I call her the greatest jazz singer, because her contribution to singing jazz is as important to jazz as Duke Ellington's contribution to piano jazz and Buck Clayton's contribution to trumpet jazz and all of the musicians, their contribution to music, the important ones, are on equal with Billie Holiday's contribution to vocal jazz.
0: Perhaps no anecdote better illustrates the high esteem succeeding generations of musicians held for Billie Holiday than a visit to the great bebop pioneer pianist-composer Thelonious Monk's West 63rd Street apartment. There, Monk erected a personal shrine to Lady Day, taping a photograph of Billie to his ceiling, accompanied by a lone red spotlight, at which he would gaze contemplatively, as if in a trance. Another poignant example of the high regard people had for Billie is related by writer-historian Dan Morgenstern. He's talking here about Billie's Decca Records producer, Milt Gabler, the man who had dared to record Billie's rendition of Strange Fruit.
5: I knew Milt well enough to know that he was extremely fond of Billie, that his apartment, there was a big photo of Billie on the wall, and he would talk about her. But when Milt was dying, I went to visit him at the hospital, and on his night table, there was a clock and a glass of water and a very small, very pretty kind of silver frame in which there was a photo of Billie Holiday.
0: On Sunday, December 8, 1957, a crew of jazz greats, including Billie Holiday, the lone singer, assembled at CBS's Studio 58 for the historic television show, The Sound of Jazz. We'll close this edition of No Regrets with Billie Holiday's remarkable performance of Fine and Mellow. Billie was surrounded by a legion of master instrumentalists, with Ben Webster taking the first tenor saxophone solo, followed by Lester Young's beautiful blue tenor solo. Jerry Mulligan on baritone sax. Rex Stewart takes the trumpet solo. Vic Dickinson on trombone. Joe Jones on drums. Danny Barker on guitar. Jim Atlas on bass. And Billie's last piano accompanist, Mal Waldron. According to jazz writer Nat Hentoff, who was one of the show's producers, Ben Webster played the first solo. Then, as Hentoff recalls, quote, "Lester got up, and he played the purest blues I have ever heard. And he and Holiday were looking at each other. Their eyes were sort of interlocked, and she was sort of nodding and half smiling. It was as if they were both remembering what had been, whatever that was. And in the control room, we were all crying. When the show was over, they went their separate ways," unquote. This recording opens with comments by Billy.
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7: The blues to me is like being very sad, very sick, going to church, being very happy. There's two kinds of blues. There's happy blues and there's sad blues. I don't think I ever sing the same way twice. I don't think I ever sing the same tempo. One night's a little bit slower, next night is a little bit brighter, it's going to have feel. I don't know, the blues is sort of a mixed up thing, you just have to feel it. Anything I do sing, it's part of my life.

You've been listening to the 9th of 13 episodes in the series No Regrets, The Music and Spirit of Billie Holiday. In episode 10, which we call Billie's Troubles, we'll hear about Holiday's struggles with alcohol, drugs, and a series of unfortunate marriages and other relationships that made her life difficult and led to her untimely death at the age of 44 in 1959. Our thanks to Dan Morgenstern, Dr. Farah Jasmine Griffin, and the late Phil Schaap for their comments and insights. This episode is dedicated to Phil Schaap and Dan Morgenstern, both of whom passed away while this series was in production. Their knowledge, love, and passion for the music will never be forgotten. This program was written by Willard Jenkins, who also chose the music and conducted the interviews heard throughout. The producer and mix engineer was Steve Robinson. The mastering engineer was Paul Tedeschini. Special thanks to Savage Content. Other interviews were recorded by Linda Kuhl and used with permission of MultiPrizes LLC. The executive producer of No Regrets, The Music and Spirit of Billie Holiday, is Kent Savage. Information about this program and many other programs can be found at savagecontent.com, where you'll also find the names of the musicians who performed on each of the recordings on this program. That's savagecontent.com. I'm Rhonda Hamilton.

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The Jam is back. DSH Entertainment keeps the heat up with the Duke City Comedy Jam Series 2. Saturday, June 27th, we're bringing the house down with the legendary The Mayor, Chris Thomas, from Def Comedy Jam. 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The Mayor, Chris Thomas, Saturday, June 27th. Don't miss out. 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

0: 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We also buy gold and silver. 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You'll be glad you did.
1: 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In our airport, only works of Santa Fe's incredible artists are displayed on the walls in the terminal. Noise is an unfortunate part of air operations, but our airport has noise abatement efforts in place to minimize the irritation experienced by our neighbors. 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So next time you fly, fly Santa Fe.

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1: 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Oh, the shine.

0: 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Oh.
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The quintet features George Coleman, Herbie Hancock, Ron Carter, and Tony Williams. 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

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My heart's bumping, starting something, them their eyes. 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
1: 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Don't miss this chance to celebrate the spirit of our city different with the dreamers, doers, and disruptors who make it unique. 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